0: legacy. I don't care if they remember me. Only Jesus.
1: KHPE Albany.
2: I found hope on Mary's Peak. Hey, it's Tammy. It was a cloudy day in the valley, but as I drove along the windy road to the top of Mary's Peak, I eventually found myself above the clouds where it was a beautiful sunny day. It was a good reminder that even when life feels gray, hope means remembering that the sun is still shining just beyond what we can see.
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1: It's always on in my office. You know, God has blessed me with this job, even though it seems over my head. It just reminds me that He's there for me and He will get me through it.

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Soap 107.9 and 96.9 in Eugene. I didn't have a great relationship with my dad growing up. I still don't. This song helps me realize my ultimate father in heaven.

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1: 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And I've never in my life been so uplifted by the choice of songs and the music.

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1: One little reminder, if you ever struggle with this, because I do, that God's promises are rock solid. Rock solid. So if he says, look, death is not the last word, for instance, you can bank on it, because the words are action. It even says in the beginning was the word, but his words really matter. There's another scripture even says he speaks a word and the earth melts. Mm-hmm. God said, let there be light, and bam. Like, so the words themselves are actions, 100% related. There's a complete direct relationship between what he says and what is happening and going to happen. You can take it to the bank.
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6: Afternoon sunshine, though overcast, will lead to cloudy skies and some early morning rainfall on Wednesday. We're enjoying temperatures in the 70s. Overnight lows will be in the 50s. In the Willamette Valley Weather Center, I'm Robert Prout.

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My name is Scott. 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
1: Life gets loud. Notifications and opinions, expectations, the headlines, it doesn't stop. And if you're not careful, it'll convince you that chaos is just the baseline now. So if this feels like the quiet corner of your day, stick around for a minute. You don't have to have it all figured out. You just have to be here.

Hope 107.9 and 96.9 in Eugene. It's a new song from Mercy Me called Make It Well. I tell you, that thing's touching my heart recently because not everything in my life is well. Been dealing with a little heartbreak. I mentioned this yesterday, too. So if you heard me say it yesterday, I'm sorry if it sounds like I'm kind of repeating. But I wanted to encourage you with this. Every single song on Hope 107.9, if you let it, you'll hear something that will help you take a step through the grief. If you're dealing with grief or if you're dealing with pain of some kind. Now, I say if you let it, because I'm just going to be candid with you. There are moments as I've been walking through this grief for the last few months, especially this weekend, where I didn't let it. Like, I was listening to Hope and hearing this music, but I was just focused kind of on, like, it just stinks. And this is a nice cliche, and I'm sure glad this works for some people, but right now, I'm not feeling it, God. You know what felt better? It was the fact that I could tell him I'm not feeling it. Knowing that it's truth, I mean, I know the words of these songs are true, but sometimes you can just be honest about, I'm not feeling it right now, Lord, but I will in the future.

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0: been taking some time talking about what our dream is for the Willamette Valley. Paul?
1: My dream is that everyone would come together. We have a lot of divisions in our city, and I think this would be a great time for us all to come together and realize we have a common purpose.

0: Hope 107.9 with Cody Carnes and Ain't Nobody. Hey, it's Scott. Tammy's going to be here in a few minutes to keep playing music for you. By the way, when you listen to Hope, whether it's Brandt and Sherry or Candace or myself or Tammy or Misty or Kylie, I want you to know we are real people. And I don't mean like we're not AI, because we're not, but we're real people who go through real things. I'm a single dad of three adult kids. My wife died of cancer back in 2019. I've dealt with heartbreak since then. I've dealt with getting a new job, coming here to Hope 107.9. We moved from Minnesota. So we've all got stories. You've got a story. And throughout this afternoon show, you know, when we spend time together each day, I want to hear your story and I want to get to know you. And that is the same for Tammy coming up and Candace. We all want to get to know each other because we're not just individuals doing life all by ourselves. We are a Willamette Valley hope-filled community together. And that includes you and me.
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9: 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Though overcast, we are enjoying warm, pleasant temperatures in the low 70s, and rain is expected overnight with lows in the 50s in the Willamette Valley Weather Center. I'm Robert Pratt.

I don't know if you'd agree with me. It feels like I've had lots of times where the prayer wasn't answered exactly the way I would want. So 0.079, Mercy Me saying, you know what, even then, God is still good. They say so.

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1: Hey, I'm Brant. 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
1: And I went to my boss and said, can we play it in the office? 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Every day when I needed an extra push, I put on the station and it really makes our day go great.

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1: One little reminder, if you ever struggle with this, because I do, that God's promises are rock solid. Rock solid. So if he says, look, death is not the last word, for instance, you can bank on it, because the words are action. It even says, in the beginning was the word. Like his words really matter. There's another scripture even says, he speaks a word and the earth melts. Mm-hmm. God said, let there be light. And bam. Like, so the words themselves are actions, 100% related. There's a complete direct relationship between what he says and what is happening and going to happen. You can take it to the bank.
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0: I'm telling you, it is like herding cats, trying to get a girls' night together. Hey, I'm Tammy. This is Hope 107.9. I came up with the idea a few weeks ago that it would be fun to go see the new Devil Wears Prada 2 movie with a few friends. So I put the call out, said, hey, who wants to come see this movie with me? And everybody kind of wanted to, but we had the hardest time coming up with a date and time that worked for everyone. And it is not like we're all a bunch of jet setters always on the go. Yet, trying to agree on an evening was challenging. However, if all goes as planned, this Thursday night, the four of us will be sitting in a movie theater watching the movie. My friend's dog's acupuncture appointment almost derailed the whole thing, but we managed to work that out too.
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9: 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With rain moving into the valley for just a little while overnight, we're turning a little cooler with overnight lows in the 50s and daytime highs on Wednesday with partly sunny skies near 65. In the Willamette Valley Weather Center, I'm Robert Prout.

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The beautiful thing is that God still works in the ordinary moments, shaping us, guiding us, and giving us meaning to even the smallest steps.

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You may spend a whole lot of your time making sure that everyone else's needs are met. But have you thought about your own?

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6: Turn off the lawn sprinklers because rain's moving into the valley sometime overnight, particularly between 1 and 5 a.m. Overnight lows in the 50s. Wednesday's high will reach 65 in the Willamette Valley Weather Center. I'm Robert Prout.

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1: Hey, take a breath. 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
1: I hope you know this. 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

Hope 107.9. Right now could be your few minutes that makes all the difference. 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

Hope 107.9. Of course, I have no way to absolutely know this for sure, but I would say, I think that if Jesus were to write you a love letter, it might go something like this new song from Andrew Rip. Take a listen.

0: 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You know those Hope window stickers you see on cars all around you? 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I mean, think about it. 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
8: With rain moving into the valley for just a little while overnight, we're turning a little cooler with overnight lows in the 50s and daytime highs on Wednesday with partly sunny skies near 65 in the Willamette Valley Weather Center. I'm Robert Pratt.

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1: 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And each time it played, they were reminded that God was with them. 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
5: In our minds, we don't want them to face lions and bears. Correct. Because it's hard to watch them. You know, right. We just want it to be so easy. But when we look at our own lives, we're like, wasn't it our lions and bears that built our faith and trust in God? And so why are they going to be any different?
6: Well, coming of age in today's world brings a whole new set of challenges. And today on Focus on the Family with Jim Daly, you'll hear one young adult's perspective on the pressures facing teens and young adults and how to trust God for your future. Thanks for joining us. I'm John Fuller.
4: Well, along with that one perspective is her mother, who's been on the broadcast before. So I'm looking forward to this dynamic. We've done this a couple

0: And then, in addition to that, cyberbullying is experienced by almost 60% of children, and that's out of control, I would say. And that's not the only pressure that our young people are facing. Almost 40% of young people report always feeling uncertain about the future, anxious about important decisions, and afraid to fail. That's all Barna research, and that's amazing. Let's think of 1 Peter 5:7, which instructs us to cast our cares upon the Lord, for he cares for you. Isn't that awesome? And what a great reminder for all of us. So I'm looking forward to this discussion.
1: Yeah, and Caroline Shankle is a new author and a recent grad of Texas A&M, where she's doing her master's. She's just 22, and we're so glad to have her here as she shares from her own perspective and experiences. And Jim, as you indicated, Caroline's mom is here, Melanie Shankle, and she's been with us before. She's a best-selling author and co-host of a very popular podcast, The Big Boo Cast. And Carolyn's book, The Lion and the Bear, a 100-day devotional for facing your giants, really serves as the basis for our conversation today. Find out more about Caroline Shankle and her mom, Melanie, at our website.
0: Welcome to both of you. Good to have you on Focus on the Family.
2: Hello. Thank you for having us.
3: Yes. We're excited to be here.
0: Now, this is like the fruit not falling far from the tree, right? Mom author, now daughter author.
2: Yes.
0: Did she inspire you? I'm giving you a softball here.
2: Yes, she definitely did inspire me. She did.
0: It's not that every family has writers. It's a kind of a hard thing to write a book. It's not easy. So did you see that mountain and go, I could do this. If mom can do it, I could do it.
2: You know, honestly, I don't know if that's really, I think it kind of came from, I remember when I was younger, people used to always ask, like, oh, are you going to follow in your mom's footsteps? Are you going to do this? And
0: oh, wow.
2: I was like, no, I'm not going to do that. I have a science brain. I'm going to go be a veterinarian or do something else. That was kind of always my mentality. And then God, you know, just kind of worked, and there was just a lot of different things that happened. And all of a sudden, I started looking and being like, oh,
0: yeah.
2: Well, I think she was the one who told me. She looked at something I'd written for my roommate for her birthday, and she was like, my condolences, but you're a writer. Like,
0: oh,
2: I hate to say those were her
0: Forget
2: exact
0: that
2: words.
0: Thing.
3: Yeah.
2: And then, yeah, I feel like that was kind of once someone actually called that out in me and was like, hey,
3: that's
2: you
3: so
2: can
3: cool.
2: do this.
0: That's
2: and
0: good.
2: That's kind of where it came from.
0: Yeah, that's so good. And again, it's quite an achievement to write a book. The Lion and the Bear. This
2: yes.
0: is a true story. The other night, my boys and I, we were talking about who would win in a fight, a lion or a bear.
2: Mm-hmm.
0: I mean, it's so bizarre. And here your title is.
2: Yes.
0: How'd you come up with your title?
2: So my title actually came from, I started hearing this my sophomore year of high school when I was going through some hard times and bullying, and I was dealing with a lot of struggles. And one time I was sitting at the dining room table with my parents, because, you know, we always would debrief and talk about all the things. And my dad started saying when something hard would happen, he'd always look at me and he would say, the lion and the bear. And basically what it meant was he was talking about the story of David and Goliath and just how God sent David the lion and the bear before he faced his Goliath. Mm-hmm. And my dad was just like, all these trials and all these struggles you are going through are preparing you for something greater, you know? And I think that's where I looked at it. And it was the perspective of when I was facing hard times of, this is my lion and this is my bear to prepare me to fight the giant later on.
0: Well, that's great context.
2: Yes.
0: For how to attack
2: yes.
0: life.
2: And so
0: getting to that, so many people think of your high school years or junior high years as perhaps the best years of your life. I'm not sure that I ever met that person. But high school can be, you know, can be buoyant. It's a
2: yes.
0: good time.
2: Yes.
0: It can be fun. But there does seem to be a lot of pressure. Something that doesn't seem to change is the attacks of young people on other young people. You know, for boys, it tends to be physical, you know. But paint that picture. And what were you experiencing in high school?
2: I think there was a lot of, with girls being younger, and even now I still see it, there's a lot of different politics and dynamics of how you need to perform or what you need to say or how you should react to a certain situation. And when you're in friend groups that are maybe where it's an unhealthy dynamic and you don't react the way a girl wants you to react, or you don't lean into the drama, or you don't lean in, there becomes almost this thing of people want to try to alienate you. I feel like a lot of what I experienced was I would be in a friend group. There was a girl that maybe we had issues where we didn't get along super well, and the goal was, how can I cut this girl out? You know, that was, it was a lot of like, how can I exclude this girl from going to this, or how can I do that? That was some big things that I feel like I experienced. And it was really tough, especially with phones and stuff, because instead of just hearing about it in the hallways or maybe never knowing about it, you usually have your friends' locations. So you're looking on a Friday night and seeing all your friends hang out with

0: without you, or you're seeing them post on Instagram that they're all at the movies or at this restaurant and you're not there. And so I think it was a lot of these kind of trying to make you feel isolated and make you feel alone a little bit. And I think it's a lot of trying to appeal to certain emotional dynamics. And with drama, it was just this thing of they were looking for a fight. You know, they'd try to say something and they'd want you to say something mean back, or they'd want you to fight back. And it was always hard trying to combat that with kind of logic and reasoning. Like, I think my dad was always just kind of like, try to take your emotion out of it and look at it factually, and just try to explain it to them logically on how, what's going on, what this means. And I think that it was not received well by a lot of girls. I think those dynamics are really hard.
1: You know what's tough hearing that is, and I mean this in kind of a cultural way, the formation of that. I mean, it sets you up to be a herd mentality person. You got to go with the herd. That's really dangerous for culture, dangerous for Christians.
0: Absolutely.
1: Where we're training one another to be part of the in crowd.
0: And go with the flow.
1: Yeah.
0: Don't keep your head down, please people. That's kind of the, and it's like, that's dangerous.
1: Yeah, because I think on the bigger issues of Christian ethos, that puts you at in a weird spot if you're going to say, hey, you know, I'm not going to have sex before I'm married. I'm going to do all I can to prevent that from happening. And then you're ostracized for that.
0: Right.
1: But, I mean, in all that context, Melanie, as a parent, what do we do?
2: Yeah,
1: I mean, it sounds like your husband's done, and I'm sure you as well, just a good job. And I'll come back to you in a minute about those inoculations that work and maybe things that don't work. But Melanie?
2: Yeah. I mean, I think the big thing is when you know your child is going through a hard time, or you're starting to see these friend dynamics. I mean, number one, we always paid really close attention to who is she hanging out with? Because I think so much at that age, your identity is so wrapped up in who your friends are and what they're doing. And so, you know, we always tried to keep an eye on who is her group, who she's spending time with, what kind of girls do these seem like. And I think it's what startles you is, because what started off, I was like, these are girls that I've had in our home that we've spent time with. I've curled their hair before the homecoming dance. Like, how did this turn? So, but then I think when you start to see that, I think number one, you have to take an honest look at your child. I think that's one thing as a parent where you're like, what's your role in this? Like, how could you be better? Are there ways that you can manage it better? And then when you start to realize, no, we are taking the high road, we really are trying to handle this, then at that point, I think you have to figure out, and this is where Perry, my husband, and I really had to figure out what was the best way for her personality to handle it. Because I tend to be such a people pleaser. So I kept saying, just kill him with kindness. Just keep taking the high road. It's going to be fine. And that was okay for a while. But at some point, it was like, it's not getting any better. So I think you have to pay attention to how your child needs to handle something.
1: Yeah, so what did Perry say? I'm interested.
2: So Perry said,
1: lay the hammer down.
0: Yeah, that's basically, I remember it had been like 3 consecutive months of these girls being mean to me, and just there was no end in sight, you know, and I didn't know what to do at this point. I'm like, I'm doing what all the adults are telling me to do. I'm trying to be kind, and I'm trying to just keep my head down and ignore them. And yet girls were finding me in bathrooms and cornering me and bullying me and saying mean stuff to me. I mean, it just was like,
1: it's terrible.
0: It was rough. And I was like, I'm being kind. I'm not saying anything mean to you. I'm not talking about you. I've blocked you on my phone. I don't know what else to do. And finally, I was talking to my dad about it. And he finally just looks at me and he just goes, in his super calm way, not actually, but he was like, this means war. And like, for me, that was almost a light bulb that went off, because I realized me trying to keep my head down and just please all these people and avoid confrontation is not true to who I am and who God wired me to be. And I realized it's okay to advocate for yourself, and it's okay to show people that you're not going to tolerate, you know, that you being cornered in the bathroom and called terrible things, you know? And I think there's a respectful way to do it, of course. But I finally just, the next day, I think, I literally went up to one of the girls, you know, when we were in that bathroom, and she came in like she always does because she followed me in there. And I was just like, hey, you can't treat me this way. I don't know what's going on, but this is not okay, and I'm not okay with this. And if you keep doing this, I'm getting the school involved. Like, I'm going to have to get the school involved, and this isn't going to end well for you. I was like, cyberbullying's become technically illegal, and I have records that you, in fact, did that. I'm like, you could get expelled or suspended for this, and you need to know that before this goes any further. You know, and it was just advocating.
1: How was that response?
0: I think she thought I was bluffing.
1: Oh, okay.
0: And I wasn't. And, you know, and I think that was like kind of, it was a little bit of a, well, I don't know. I mean, maybe. But then I really did. I had to get the school involved, which I think was really hard for me because it almost, from a pride thing, it almost was like, am I a snitch? Like, did I lose, you know? Is this not? But I was like, this is beyond just
1: I mean, boundaries
0: kids arguing.
1: Are healthy.
0: Like, this is a healthy boundary that I need to have. Yeah. And after that, I mean, we really were, like, after that she really did leave me alone. Like, it finally got to the point where I was like, okay, now that I advocated for myself and I told her, like, I'm not going to tolerate this and I will take measures in order to make sure this doesn't happen. I learned, like, it's okay to advocate and be strong and do it in a respectful way, in a way that honors God and not calling anyone names or anything, but you can still do it.
1: Right.
0: And
1: no, I think Jesus kind of did it with the Pharisees.
0: Yeah, yes, absolutely.
3: Well, and who knows how many other people she was bullying.
0: Exactly.
3: So you probably helped shut down some systemic bullying. Mm-hmm. This is Focus on the Family with Jim Daly, and our guests today are Caroline Schenkel and her mom, Melanie. And we're so glad to have them here as we talk about Caroline's book, The Lion and the Bear, a 100-day guide for facing your giants. And while this is directed towards younger adults, it really is an appropriate book for pretty much anybody that wants to do well in the world without giving into the world. So learn more at focusonthefamily.com/broadcast.
1: Caroline, let me ask you another thing we didn't mention in the open there, this especially again in that female relationship context, comparison.
0: Oh.
1: Guys have this too, but for us it's more athletic, I think, you know. Mm-hmm. But speak to that, and you encountered a young lady who was bullying you, and you started looking a little more deeply. What happened with her?
0: I think the thing with comparison, too, this is where I first started realizing, or it's where kind of my whole thing with comparison, kind of I started thinking more about it or thinking deeply. For me, it was first in college when I was going into being an animal science major and going into the ag school. And I did not grow up in the ag world necessarily, and everyone I was with did.
1: In Texas.
0: And so in Texas, at Texas A&M, of course.
1: Yes.
0: And so they weren't going into it knowing all of this stuff, and they had all these scholarships and all these different things. And I remember I was talking to my professor, and I was like, I don't know what to do. Like, she's doing this, and she's doing this. And he just kind of looked at me, and he was like, hey, comparison is the thief of joy. And I was like, oh. And it was just a light bulb for me almost of this, like, I've been so busy comparing myself to others, I'm forgetting my own assets and what I have and the joy that I have and how God created me. And I think it's something that's so common with girls, but it's this, I feel like there's so much comparison in either in looks and in accomplishments. And even, I faced it even in sports, like with soccer and stuff. I mean, we were all vying for scholarships. We were all vying for college coaches' attention. If we weren't working as a team, we were trying to just be the best individual we could be. And it usually caused us to lose games because of it, you know? But I remember there was one girl specifically where it was just a lot of, she was a friend, but it was a lot of comments about just maybe the way I would look or something I would do. And it just made me feel a little insecure. And I was like, this doesn't feel kind. And then one day we were at her home and her mother did it to her in front of me. And all of a sudden I was just like, this is where this comes from.
1: Yeah,
0: you know,
1: the root.
0: And I think that was something super important. And it also kind of goes back into advocating. And when I was dealing with my other mean girl stuff in high school is, there's a reason they're treating you the way that they are, and there's a reason they've learned that. And that's super important to remember, because we always say, we're not even that good with Jesus. Now imagine
1: that's
0: without.
1: That's a fair statement.
0: Yeah. And so it's like, you realizing you're dealing with people who are really hurting and really struggling, and you have to have a level of empathy and a level of compassion and care for them while you advocate.
1: That's
0: and
1: really good.
0: That was kind of my eyes open to that when I saw what she was dealing with at home, and I was like, oh, there's a reason she feels the need to do this to me. You know, there's something going on in her heart, and there's hurt there that she's passing on to others because she's been having to struggle with it.
1: Yeah.
0: And so I think that was super important to remember.
1: You know, another strangulation, and I use that word very specifically because it's dramatic.
0: Yes.
1: It's perfectionism and anxiety. And you write about that in the book
0: as well.
1: These are great topics for young people.
0: Mm-hmm.
1: That area of perfectionism, I think so many Christians fall into that. Like, you know, mm-hmm. we're trying to live up to the standard of Jesus. Mm-hmm. Well, mm-hmm. guess what? He was perfect. Mm-hmm. Right. We're not going to get there, but we're striving to be better mm-hmm. as we progress through life, to be mm-hmm. the better person, more like Jesus every day.
0: Yes.
1: Some days we'll do well, some days we'll do poorly. Mm-hmm. But speak to that idea of perfectionism, and how did you wrestle that to the ground to say, okay, I don't have to be perfect?
0: That was something I really struggled with in high school, especially in sports. For me, it definitely came out in soccer the most. Is I remember there were games where, I remember there's one specifically, it was my sophomore year when I was going through all my Mean Girl stuff, but I had made the varsity team and I was one of the smallest, youngest players on the team, and we were playing our rival, and my coach kind of came up to me and he was like, it's on you tonight. Like, he put a ton of pressure on me.
1: Yeah, put the whole team on you.
0: And I panicked. Like, I was so scared of messing up that basically I got on the field and I just shut down. Like, I barely played, you know? And people were like, it was so low effort, it was so this. And I'm like, it wasn't low effort. I was just scared. Like, I didn't want to mess up and I was so anxious. And I finally just, I started coming to the conclusion, and it was a quote, and I wish I had it down and knew it immediately, but it was Teddy Roosevelt, and it was the man in the arena.
1: Yeah, that's
0: is
1: a great quote,
0: which is my favorite, and I live by it. Like, I have it in my room. But I finally started just realizing I'm not going to be perfect and I'm going to make mistakes, and I would much rather go all out and do the best I can and mess up than be too scared not to do it. Yeah. And I was always worried about people judging me or people making fun of me. And it just was that, you know, it says in the quote, like, those cold, timid souls that will never know victory nor defeat. And it's like, I would so much rather try than not know either, you know? And who are they to sit back and judge me for doing, giving it my all and being the best I can be?
1: That's so good. Yeah, they're too timid to get into the arena, but they're very vocal about coaching the arena.
0: And so it was kind of working through that. And it was also just thing of just knowing it's okay to mess up sometimes, you know, like, that's how you learn. I feel like I've learned more through shanking a soccer ball all the way over there than I did when I scored a goal, you know? And
1: that's,
0: I think,
1: so
0: that that was just an important thing for me to have to work through and overcome and be comfortable with rejection, be comfortable with failure, be comfortable with, like, you have to become comfortable with that in order to get better, you know?
1: Well, again, these are great themes: perfectionism, anxiety, comparison, mm-hmm. all the things we're talking mm-hmm. about. Melanie, you ring the bell for the parents here, because you're saying be careful not to reinforce these things, and you gave a couple of examples where you might say, well, you play better than that mm-hmm. guy, I wonder why you're not first string.
2: Yeah.
1: Mm-hmm. I mean, that is a great thing, particularly for dads to think about. And mm-hmm. then you had an example with daughters. Well, you're prettier than her. Why would they say that about you?
2: Yeah.
1: I mean, even those little subtle things that we can mm-hmm. say that reinforce comparison and anxiety. How do we mind our own tongue as parents in this environment?
2: Yeah. I mean, I think you have to really encourage your child. I mean, one of the things we learned in one of the conversations we had after one of those soccer games where we had watched her and we were like, what's going on? And she kind of, you know, through talking to her, she was like, but I'm afraid I'm going to mess up. And what we said to her is, like, we would rather you fail spectacularly. Like, mm-hmm. we would rather you go out in a blaze of glory and screw up than to play so timid that you're not being true to yourself. And I think that's true with life. And these kids, this generation, my friends and I that are raising kids the same age, marvel, because we're like, where did this come from? All this pressure to get it right the first time, and that everything has to be. We didn't seem to have that. And I don't know if it's a social media thing, if it's just mm-hmm. because there is so much comparison where you can see people your age and what they're doing all the time. And but it's like, we've got to let our kids know, hey, you need to try, and you're not going to get it right. I didn't get it right the first time. You're not going to get it right the first time. And that's okay. Like,
1: I agree. I think the challenge for some parents watching and listening would be that, you know, where's that bottom?
2: Yeah. Mm-hmm.
1: To be fair. Mm-hmm. And you think, you know, this is true. You don't have to be perfect. Mm-hmm. We just need, your heart needs to be in the right place and keep trying. Mm-hmm. But there are going to be some parents that their kids are falling below that line.
2: For sure.
1: And you're going, can you try a little bit?
2: Yeah.
1: I mean, I didn't mean to go that far down.
2: Yeah.
1: Speak to that when you were beginning to get anxious as parents because they're falling below a performance that is healthy.
2: That's, and I think that is the line, is you, that's where you have to know your child and know, I know you can do better than this. I know that you have more in this. Because what we always said with her is, we never expect you to be perfect. We do expect your best effort. Mm-hmm. Like, it doesn't have to be 100% perfection or you don't have to achieve everything, but we need to see you working to the best of your ability yeah. and what that is, and kind of keeping an eye on where you know your kids can be better. And I think there are times as a parent, I think that we want to just be cheerleaders all the time and just be like, you're amazing, you're the best, you're great. But then there's times to be a coach and to be really honest and say, here are some ways that I see you failing and not thriving, and here are some ways you need to do better. Whether that's, I don't like this group of friends that you're hanging out with, I don't like your study habits and the way you're letting your grades fall. It's okay to have those honest conversations.
1: Yeah, and I think too, Jean did this really well, my wife. You know, she in elementary school noticed Trent was kind of hanging with the rough crowd in mm-hmm. in the playground, the rock throwers.
2: Yeah, that's right. It's rock
1: and she was like, and she happened to be volunteering in the playground, mm-hmm. so she was observing this. So she asked a couple of other parents if they'd like to do Bible study together
2: yeah.
1: with the kids. And you know, to her credit, really, those kids are now 25, mm-hmm. but they've grown up together. They're in each other's weddings now. Mm-hmm. You know, they're best of friends, that little Bible study group that yeah. came out of the rock throwing behavior yeah. on the playground. Yes. But it's just being aware and mm-hmm. how do we create, it can be that subtle. Mm-hmm. It's more difficult as, you know, children get into their teens to try to control that environment.
2: It is.
1: Caroline, let me end with you. You've heard the do's and don'ts, but let me ask you, as the recipient mm-hmm. of Melanie's parenting
0: yes.
1: and your dad's,
0: yes.
1: what are the do's and don'ts there? Things that work mm-hmm. for young people, things that may not work, if I can give you that yeah. quick rap sheet.
0: I think the first thing, and this is one I always say that was so great for me in high school, was just the way I felt so unconditionally loved, like, and mm. it was very important. And at the time, I don't know if I mean in high school you're not necessarily thinking about all this and being so appreciative, because sometimes you don't know what you have. But knowing that after a hard day I could come home and I knew for a fact that there would be a home-cooked meal for me, I knew for a fact that if I stained my favorite pants that she'd be able to get that out, you know, that like there's just little things where it's like there was such a confidence in knowing like my parents were going to be there and they were going to be caring for me. And I think that's so important. And some encouragement I would also say to parents is, there were times where at high school I always had to have like this mask on and I had to pretend like everything's okay. And the moment I got home, I knew I was safe and that mask kind of came off a little bit, you know, and I was just a little bit, I was a moody teenager. And I think so often that's the side parents see, because their kids feel safer with them than they do at school, maybe, if that makes, is this making sense to y'all?
1: Totally.
0: But I think there's a level of encouragement of know that what you're doing is working, and don't be discouraged if that happens, because I, like, now in college, I come back and I'm so grateful for everything my parents did. And I think too, also, just the way that y'all, I'm losing my train
1: now
0: of thought.
1: Now you sound like that Texas A&M girl.
0: I know. I'm like,
1: all
0: A&M
1: y'all.
0: Is coming. All y'all. Let me tell y'all. And I think, too, the way you always knew when to critique and when to parent and when to also build up and encourage. Because I've seen so much with my friends where their parents will just nag and nag and nag mm-hmm. and tell them to do this and tell them to do that. And it's out of love. But there's also needs to be a balance of being a cheerleader and building up and knowing that your parents want what's best for you. And so I think like the fact that y'all were able to do that for me, and I always knew, okay, they're telling me this, but I know that they love and care about me still. Yeah. This is just something I need to work on.
1: It's almost that old adage, you have to fill that cup up
0: yes.
1: so that when we as parents mm-hmm. extract a little bit in terms of
0: yes.
1: performance,
0: mm-hmm.
1: that you're taking out of your abundance of knowing
0: yes.
1: you're loved, et cetera.
0: Absolutely.
1: That's a good reminder for mm-hmm. parents particularly.
0: Mm-hmm.
1: Make sure your children know that they're loved.
2: Yes. You've got to build the relationship, because to me, if you just focus on the rules without the relationship, I think it can create this resistance, you know,
1: mm-hmm.
2: but I think when they know, like, hey, I'm telling you no because I genuinely love you and care for you, and this mm-hmm. is not a good decision, you know, it just, mm-hmm. it comes, they may still not like the no, but it comes with a little more understanding of that you really do have their best interest at heart.
1: Well, so very good. If you're that parent going, wow, I need to apply this, get in touch with us. We'll make it easy. I mean, this is great content. Not only that, I think you could see the benefits of what Perry and Melanie have done. And Caroline, you show it so well. I'm proud of you, really.
0: Thank
1: as a
0: you.
1: 22-year-old.
0: Yes, sir.
1: Not to throw your age out there for the whole world.
0: How dare
1: you? No, but you know, you just, you would be every parent's dream in terms of how you're handling yourself. And
0: thank
1: well
0: you.
1: Done. Way to absorb all that and to learn from it. To write a book, The Lion and the Bear, A 100-Day Guide for Facing Your Giants. Why don't you just get in touch with us, make a gift of $10, and we'll send you the book as our way of saying thank you for being part of the ministry. And you get a great resource, as John said in the beginning, not just for your teens or 20-somethings, but for anybody in your life, including yourself, that might struggle with boundaries.
3: Yeah, this is a great devotional book. And as you said, Jim, it's not just for kids. My wife, Dean, and I had three daughters. They're now young adults. I kind of wish we would have had this resource to help them stay rooted in their identity in Christ during those tumultuous, pivotal years. 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Sarah Zagorski survived an abortion and became a very strong pro-life advocate.
4: So I had to go through a lot of healing and recovery from that time in my life. 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I mean, it wasn't pretty, you know, but it was Christ throughout it and them alongside me.
3: Well, on behalf of the entire team, thanks for joining us today for Focus on the Family with Jim Daly. I'm John Fuller, inviting you back as we once again help you and your family thrive in Christ.

0: Well, hi, I'm Dr. Danny Huerta, and when a teen is struggling with anxiety, the stress often brings sleepless nights and being pulled apart as parents. 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
2: One little reminder, if you ever struggle with this, because I do, that God's promises are rock solid, rock solid. 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It even says in the beginning was the word, but his words really matter. There's another scripture even says he speaks a word and the earth melts. Mm-hmm. God said, let there be light, and bam. Like, so the words themselves are actions, 100% related. There's a complete direct relationship between what he says and what is happening and going to happen. 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
9: Turn off the lawn sprinklers because rain's moving into the valley sometime overnight, particularly between 1 and 5 a.m. Overnight lows in the 50s. Wednesday's high will reach 65 in the Willamette Valley Weather Center. I'm Robert Proud.
10: 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Where else can you see snow on a mountain, sand at the coast, and three shades of green before lunchtime? We've mastered the art of layering. We own more reusable grocery bags than we can count. And yes, we still go outside even when it's just misting. It's not perfect. Life here can feel busy and complicated just like anywhere else. But it's beautiful. The people are genuine. And through it all, God is still good. We are grateful to live here, grateful to serve here, grateful to shape hope right here in Oregon. 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
11: 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My name is Scott, general manager here at the radio station. 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

0: What's your favorite commercial? I still hear in my head advertising jingles, even from my childhood. A good commercial is remembered. Great ones make you want to buy the product. Today on Truth for Life, Alistair Begg reflects on how and why Christian families are to be a great endorsement for the gospel.
1: The specific instructions given to the physical family are set in the context of the church family, which of course raises immediately the question, who or what is the church family? And here in Colossians, we have the answer to that very, very clear. If you move in your Bible simply to the opening page of Colossians, you will see that Paul, the apostle of Christ Jesus, along with Timothy, his brother, is addressing those to whom he refers as the saints and faithful brothers and sisters. He then goes on to say that these are the ones who are marked by three things in particular: by faith, by love, and by hope. In other words, these individuals are not simply a collection of religious people that are living in the Colossae Valley, but they are those who have had a direct encounter with the living God in and through the work of the Spirit of God in the person of the Lord Jesus Christ. Now, if you have your text in front of me, let me point out to you that he describes the fact that in verse 6, this gospel, this word of truth, has come to them, and they have, you will notice, the verb, understood it. They have understood it. There is a mysterious work when men and women understand the gospel. You will not come to understand the gospel as a result of sufficient argumentation. Argument, apologetic, is insufficient. It's not unnecessary, but it's insufficient. Because what happens is, when the Holy Spirit comes and enables us to understand, he doesn't do so contra the evidence, but what he does is he clears away the mists from our eyes. And suddenly, what was unclear becomes clear in a way that takes us by surprise. And we say, when someone asks us, "And are you a member of the family?" "Yes, I am. What happened to you?" "Well, it was quite remarkable, really, because I understood God's grace." That's in verse 6. In verse 12, he describes them as those who are qualified. Qualified. Giving thanks to the Father who has qualified you. On the basis of what? Not on the basis of entry to a club, not on the basis of academic success, not on the basis of gender or social standing, but qualified solely on the strength of who Jesus is and what he has done. Who are the members of the family? Those who are marked by faith, by love, by hope. How did this come about? They understood God's grace. They were qualified by God's grace. And in verse 13 there, they were delivered from where they used to hang out, and they were transferred to the kingdom of his beloved Son, in whom we have redemption, even the forgiveness of our sins. Now, I put it to you, this is something far greater than the idea of, are you a member of such and such a church family that meets in such and such a building? No, no, no. That is perfectly possible by means of all kinds of processes, but the work that is being described here and the call that is being issued here is being issued to Christian people. In other words, the Christian family is distinct from every other family in that the work of God's grace is present in the parents who have, by his grace, understood, been qualified, transferred into his kingdom, and been set free. Now, if all of that has actually happened, you can see that surely there ought to be evidence of it somewhere. And of course, that is why Paul and Timothy have been praying that their outward lives, those to whom he writes, the recipients of the letter, they and we, that their outward life would be in keeping with the gospel. It's verse 10 of chapter 1, that you would walk in a manner worthy of the Lord. Now, what this means then is that as members of God's family, we are called to display the reality of that in practical ways in our own little families, so that our little families are outposts of the gospel. Now, you're sensible people. You could read the Bible here and see if there's a logical progression in what I'm saying. The Christian family is supposed to be a good advertisement, in fact, a fantastic advertisement for the gospel in the world, for the Christian faith. In fact, if Christianity is ever going to have an impact on society, it must revolutionize our home life. Now, it is for this reason that Paul consistently, and the other apostles too, move from the spiritual to the physical family, and do so in such a way as to help us avoid the idea that every time you come to stuff about husbands and wives and parents and children, you can, if you are not a husband or a wife or a parent or whatever, then you can just simply skip that and go to the next section. No, it's not in there specifically for parents and children. It is there for all of us. Why? Well, because of what I've just said. Because the issue is the gospel. The gospel is at stake in relationship to the roles that are assigned to us. Now, in tackling this morning, I want you to know up front that I'm not going to spend hardly any time at all talking about the practical implications of what it means to be a submissive wife. I'm going to trust you to put the pieces of the puzzle together for yourselves. You know what you're dealing with. You know where you live. You know how this needs to be applied. I want instead to address this somewhat differently. And that is, first of all, to answer a question that rises in the minds of people. Where in the world did we get this from? How do we have wives? How do we have marriage? How is it that we even have this stuff? You say, well, that's ridiculous. No, it's not. Move about. Listen to contemporary music. Listen to the cries of teenagers. Listen to those who are post-millennial in their perspective. Observe their lifestyles. And you realize that they're beginning from a very different place than many of us want to start. They're beginning, actually, at the very beginning. So you will see, wives, submit to your husbands as is fitting in the Lord. Fitting in the Lord. It doesn't say as it fits in with your own agenda, but as it is fitting in the Lord. Because it is the Lord who created this. That the whole reality of what we deal with in the structure of marriage is not invented by culture, it is established by creation. So when someone says, well, where did we get this from? The answer is from God. And when Jesus actually is asked about things in relationship to the disruption of marriage, and you can find this in Matthew 19, he goes immediately back to the doctrine of creation. He doesn't argue from the contemporary world in which he's living. He doesn't argue on the basis of pragmatism. He goes right back to the fact. He says, don't you know how it was in the beginning? Don't you know how God started this thing off? Don't you understand that? Well, of course, the answer is for many of us, no, we don't understand it. Human sexuality is part and parcel of creation. Creation, that's where it comes from. Masculinity and femininity are both physiological and psychological realities. Who says? God says. Oh. Therefore, the instruction is permanent and universal. Now you see, unless we get grounded in this, we can have all the kind of talks that you have in these books with about 20 chapters on what you're supposed to do. They're very helpful, I'm sure. But that is down the line until we understand this. What God has established by creation, no culture will be able to destroy. It will destroy itself first but it will not destroy the reality of that which God has founded from the creation of the world. We need to understand that, and we need to believe it. The light shines in the darkness, and the darkness has not put it out. Heaven and earth, says Jesus, will pass away, but my word will never pass away. This is the foundation. You say, but I thought it is about wives. Yes, it is. By creation, God has put this in place. That's the first observation. Secondly, but look at us. The Bible not only explains its origin, but it explains why it is that it's so messed up. Why is everything so messed up? And you discover that God's perfect plan was disturbed. Adam's role assigned to him was to lead. Not because he was superior, but because it was fitting in the Lord. God constituted the order for his purpose. Eve came after Adam. Eve came out of Adam. Eve came for Adam. Who says? God says. Well, what happened? Well, she listened to the serpent instead of listening to Adam. And Adam listened to Eve instead of listening to God. And the result was disruption in the order and confusion in the roles. Immediately, things were out of kilter. You need only to go on immediately into the fourth chapter and see how the disruptive impact of that extended beyond Adam and Eve to their children. Now, why is this so important? Well, it's so important because we have to recognize that God ordained marriage in part for the lifelong companionship, which is the beauty of marriage. And in the awareness of the fact that the welfare of human society, as we often say in our marriage service, that the welfare of human society can be strong and happy only where the marriage bond is held in honor. Well, how can the marriage bond be held in honor if people don't even understand the origin of the marriage bond itself? This is not an invention along the way. This is not a cage in which people are trapped. This is the divine order of creation. And until we understand that, then our particular roles within it will appear to be a construct that emerges from somebody's bright head or something else. So if it is there by creation, if it is disrupted by sin, it is thirdly restored by grace. Restored by grace. You see, the Bible tells us that it is only in Jesus, that we find freedom from the disruption of relationships brought about by the fall. Only in Jesus is there freedom from that. No self-help book will ultimately fix it. No psychological methodology will be able to change you. We need an expulsive power of a new affection. We need somebody to come from the outside of us and live within us and so open our understanding, so qualify us, so make us new, and then so make us obedient. Actually, what this is all about is the fact that Jesus is Lord. Jesus is Lord. You will see that in the little section beginning in verse 18 here in chapter 3, it is the Lordship of Christ that keeps coming. Submit to your husbands as is fitting in the Lord. Children, obey your parents because it pleases the Lord. Make sure you do your work in the fear of the Lord and so on. It is only when we understand that Jesus is Lord of all that we will discover any kind of wholeness, any kind of freedom. Because in Jesus, all that happened in the fall is reversed. That's why when we read in the epistles, Jesus is referred to as the second Adam or the last Adam. Romans 5:19, for us by the one man's disobedience, that is Adam, the many were made sinners, so by the one man's obedience, the many will be made righteous. Jesus obeyed where Adam failed, and Jesus took the divine judgment that Adam and we in him deserve. You say, well, where would there be evidence of this? Well, there are hints of this amazing restorative principle in his miracles. Because people would observe what Jesus was doing and say that there's nobody can do these things. How is it that this happens? He was the king. He was giving an indication of what would ultimately be the case when the lion metaphorically lies down with the lamb, when all things are made new. So you have a hint of it in the miracles. You have the promise of it ultimately in a new heaven and a new earth. And you have it presently. Now wait for this. You have it presently in the church. Remember when you go to the marriage ceremony, and this is the great mystery. And we are talking about Christ and the church. Now that ought to make the hair on the back of your neck stand up just a little bit. Are you telling me that my part as a husband or as a wife is directly related to the plan and purpose of God in relationship to his church and its effectiveness in the universe? Yes, because that's what the Bible says. The restorative principle in a sentence from Sinclair. The liberation from decay. The smoothing out of that which sin has rumpled and distorted is also seen in Christian marriage. So, God planned it, sin spoiled it, grace restores it, and my marriage is to display it. You say, well, did we reach our verse? Yes, I think you can safely say so. Someone says, but we're only now getting to the point, aren't we? We're now going to get to grips with the good stuff. Well, I say to you again, let's be clear about why this matters. It actually is not about whether you're having a really happy time in your marriage. It's about something far bigger. When Paul writes to Titus and he gives him instructions about how he should conduct himself in pastoral ministry, he says that it is vitally important that there is instruction for the young women, that they are trained to love their husbands and their children, to be self-controlled, pure, working at home, kind, and submissive to their own husbands. Do you know what the next phrase is? So that they may have a really happy time. So that the word of God will not be reviled. In other words, so that you as a Christian wife will not, by your attitude towards your husband, cause some of your friends at the tennis club to disregard the gospel on account of your behavior. In other words, Christian wife, so that you may not cause people to revile his word, but so that you may be a walking advertisement for the reality of the transforming power of the gospel. Now, if we imagine a picture, if we imagine this picture, it is a picture of a husband issuing commands and of a wife obeying orders, then we're going to have to look somewhere other than the New Testament for that picture, because that is not actually the picture. In fact, it is interesting that as you go on in this section, the word that is used in relationship to the wives, the word is submit. In the relationship to slaves and masters, it is the word obey. Well, you say, well, what is that? Isn't that just a synonym? Sue and I had this conversation just yesterday afternoon. She said, well, that means the same thing, doesn't it? I said, honey, no, it doesn't mean the same thing. Submission is a voluntary self-giving. A voluntary self-giving. A voluntary self-giving to a lover. To a lover whose responsibility is defined in the verse that follows. A responsibility of constructive care, a responsibility of putting the other person first. In other words, submission is the response of love to love. It's the response of love to love. The distinction that exists within the roles is a distinction of function. It's not a distinction of value. Susan and I have an equal standing and an equal dignity before God by creation. We have an equal standing before God by redemption. But we have been assigned different roles according to the Maker's design. And therefore, it becomes a matter of great significance. The Christian wife is to be able to say, my relationship to my husband is a reflection of my commitment to the Lord Jesus. There may be more than that, but there dare not be less. Now let me end in this way, and our time is gone. If Christianity is to have an impact on society in the present day, like right now, just think about the fact that you as a single person have friends who are husbands and wives. You are an aunt, you are an uncle to children. What is your role there? Well, it's to be supportive of God's ultimate purpose. It's to take your part there in prayer, in encouraging. You have the children, you take them to the pool. The children say this or they say that. They say, no, honey, listen, this is what it means to be. This is what matters. So the role is an important role. Why is it that so many Christian homes are struggling in this area? Well, partly because we've decided that our preferences take precedent over God's plan. Partly, our poor showing is not on account of a dearth of information. Goodness gracious, there's more ink given to this than probably any other aspect of Christian living in the 21st century. So it can't be an absence of material. No, it has to be a lack of application. Well, then it has to be that I'm guilty of hearing it, but not doing it. Perhaps it has to do with the fact that I listen far more to the voices of a godless culture than I listen to the voice of God.
0: 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And that can be easier said than done. So as we consider how to cultivate a gospel-centered family, we want to recommend to you a book called Good News for Parents: How God Can Restore Our Joy and Relieve Our Burdens. 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
3: Some days are just heavier than others. Hi, it's Tammy. 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You smile in public, but the tears are just there beneath the surface. If that's the kind of day you're having today, I'm glad you're here. Let this be your soft place to rest and be wrapped up in the warmth of God's grace.

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1: One little reminder, if you ever struggle with this, because I do, that God's promises are rock solid. 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So if he says, look, death is not the last word, for instance, you can bank on it, because the words are action. 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There's another scripture even says he speaks a word and the earth melts. Mm-hmm. God said, let there be light, and bam. Like, so the words themselves are actions, 100% related. There's a complete direct relationship between what he says and what is happening and going to happen. 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
5: With rain moving into the valley for just a little while overnight, we're turning a little cooler with overnight lows in the 50s and daytime highs on Wednesday with partly sunny skies near 65 in the Willamette Valley Weather Center. I'm Robert Prout.

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1: Hey, I'm Brant. 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You know you can talk to God, right? Like right now, whatever's bothering you, whatever's stressing you out right now, you actually can do that. How great is that?

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3: I think it's an Aesop's fable. And I think it's the story, like a boy comes across a lion. So I'm trying to remember this. Lion's got a thorn in his paw.
2: Mm-hmm.
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3: And then years later, like the boy's in trouble.
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3: 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I don't know, but I presume it's wild animals or something.
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3: It's probably not legal trouble. 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
1: You don't know that story?
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Hey, I'm Brant. I love Romans 8. Nothing can separate us from the love of God. Nothing. 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Nothing. That is worth remembering.

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3: I think it's an Aesop's fable. 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Lion's got a thorn in his paw.
2: Mm-hmm.
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5: 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Not louder, not urgent, just steady. Music that helps you breathe again. Truth that gently points you back to God. 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
1: It's always on in my office. 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
3: 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So I'm trying to remember this. 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
2: Mm-hmm.
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1: If your coffee needs coffee today, know you're in good company. 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
1: You don't know that story?
2: I don't. I'm sorry.
3: I think it's an Aesop's fable. And I think it's the story, like a boy comes across a lion. So I'm trying to remember this. Lion's got a thorn in his paw.
2: Mm-hmm.
3: And the boy takes it out for him.
2: Okay.
3: And then years later, like the boy's in trouble.
2: And the lion shows up.
3: And takes care of whatever issue. I don't know, but like, presume it's wild animals or something.
2: Okay.
3: It's probably not legal trouble. 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
2: when the lion shows up in a little
1: by
2: suit
1: that time,
2: and a briefcase.
1: By that time, the lion is an accomplished lawyer.
2: Remember me, Billy?
3: Well, I'm about to file suit on your behalf because of what you did. This is pro bono, Billy.
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1: You don't know that story?
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3: 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Lion's got a thorn in his paw.
2: Mm-hmm.
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2: Okay.
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3: It's probably not legal trouble. 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
7: That's Dr. Gary Chapman, and you'll hear more from him today on Focus on the Family about how to love your spouse even when you don't feel like it. 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
5: Dr. Chapman is no stranger to us here at Focus on the Family. We love having him on the program, and I know you've been encouraged by him in some ways over the years, too. Today, he's going to zero in on some specific scenarios, giving us a picture of desperation within marriage and how to work through it to come out stronger on the other side. Some of you might be living in that spot. And marriage is a wonderful gift from God. All of us at one point or another dream of the perfect marriage, and then we realize no marriage is perfect. Maybe you've come to find your spouse isn't who you thought they were, and maybe sometimes you feel hopeless or stuck. If you find yourself in that position, I want you to know there is hope for strengthening your marriage, and today's program will help you realize that.
7: And Jim, as you said, Dr. Chapman will certainly give us that encouragement. He is very well known for his best-selling Five Love Languages series. He has served as senior associate pastor at Calvary Baptist Church in Winston-Salem, North Carolina for, I think, well over 40 years. And today, we're talking about his book, Loving Your Spouse When You Feel Like Walking Away.
5: Dr. Gary Chapman, welcome back to Focus on the Family.
6: Well, thank you, Jim. It's good to be with you again.
5: I love it when you're here. You've done so much and written so much. And I love the way God interweaves experience. Your best estimate, how many couples have you counseled with over the years?
6: Oh, Jim.
5: I know it's a hard question.
6: I have no idea.
5: But come on, give me
6: I really have no idea.
5: Pie in the sky. Thousands, probably, right?
6: It would be thousands, but I would hate to guess.
5: And the point of that is, through all of that, you gain experience as a counselor, as a person interested in other people's situations. You learn as you're teaching.
6: Absolutely, Jim. You know, there are many times I remember through the years when I would sit there and listen to this couple, and I would just shoot up a prayer to God and say, oh, God, I have no idea where to go with this.
5: So even you.
6: Please give me wisdom.
5: That makes me feel a lot better, because that's a natural prayer for the person who doesn't have all the answers.
6: Yeah, yeah.
5: And that's what we love about you, Gary, is just your ability to know, hey, this is from the Lord. This is God's stuff when we talk about marriage and difficulty in marriage. Let's start. You've written this great book, Loving Your Spouse When You Feel Like Walking Away. The bigger narrative here for me is the fact that so many Christian marriages are breaking down.
6: Yeah.
5: It grieves my heart, because we're to be the witness in the world about how to do it well. And I can confess, too. I mean, Gene and I don't always get along. This is called the human condition. There are times when mostly I'm saying or doing something that's really irritating. But that is human relationship. But we can do much better as the Christian community, can't we?
6: I think so, Jim, because we have outside help.
5: That's it.
6: You know, by nature, all of us are selfish. We want our way, aren't we? And it's only as God changes the heart and gives us the picture of Jesus, who said, I didn't come to be served, I came to serve. And when we get that idea and our heart gets changed and we're asking, how can I serve you? How can I help you? Marriages are on the way up when we have that attitude.
5: You know, so often we use Christian language, and I'm mindful there's some listeners that may not know the Lord, but they're tuning in for some good advice, and we appreciate that. But we talk about the sanctification process. And all that means is, how do we draw closer to God's character? How do we reflect more of God's character the older we get, so that we're more like him?
6: Yeah.
5: When you look at that in that context and you look at marriage, I've come to that conclusion that the bottom line of marriage is to make us more like Jesus through becoming more selfless. Yeah. And it's really hard.
6: Yeah, absolutely. In fact, it's not natural.
5: It is unnatural.
6: Yeah. You know, Jim, when my marriage turned around, it was when I finally said to God, I don't know what else to do. This is not getting any better, and I don't know what to do. And as soon as I said that, there came to my mind that visual image of Jesus on his knees washing the feet of his disciples.
5: Yeah.
6: And I heard God say to me, that's the problem in your marriage. You don't have that attitude towards your wife. Hit me like a ton of bricks. Because my attitude in the early years was, look, woman, I know how to have a good marriage. If you'll listen to me, we'll have one. You know?
5: Right.
6: And I blamed her.
5: Well, but and there's the difference between the person that realizes I'm on the wrong path and then the person I sometimes can be, which I know it, but I still act that way sometimes, which is really irritating.
6: And that's where

0: this book, not just little things, but huge things in a marriage. And I find that so many times we have a mindset in those kind of marriages that this is not going to work. It's gone on too long. They're not going to change, you know, those kind of things.
1: Well, is that a coping mechanism for some people to say, okay, there's not much changing here, it won't change?
0: I think it's a way of giving us an out in our own minds that since it is so bad and it's gone on so long, then I can get out of here with grace, you know, and dignity. And I'm not saying that all marriages can be saved, you know. Don't hear me saying that. But I do believe that many, many people give up in those difficult marriages, which if they had a different perspective on things, which I'm calling reality living, they could be an influencer. It is true we can't change our spouse. We can't make them change, but we can influence them. Right. And we do every single day, either negatively or positively. Yeah. And so I'm trying to talk about if you take the right approach to things, which I'm calling reality, and we can look into those elements.
1: We're going to.
0: Then you're far more likely to have a positive influence on your spouse. And then they change because you've influenced them.
1: Right. Reality living, maybe another way of saying that is knowing the truth, right? That is what you're saying. Know what's true about you. Know what's true about your spouse. Well, let's get into some of those myths that you mentioned in the book. What truths must we cling to as we're relating to our spouses? What are those things?
0: Well, I think we have to, first of all, acknowledge these common myths. And we don't often perceive them as myths, but they are. One is that my environment determines my state of mind, or my spouse determines my well-being. You know, so if I have an alcoholic husband, then I'm going to have a miserable life.
1: What's the difference between determine and reality? I mean, it's real that they're an alcoholic in that moment.
0: Absolutely. But that influences us, but it doesn't determine whether I'm going to have a positive life or a negative life.
1: That's in you.
0: That's in me. I determine that, you know. And a second one is that people cannot change. And that's a very common perception. It's a myth that people cannot change. Look at biographies, and you will find people live terrible lives for 30 years, and then they met God, and their life was totally changed. You know, St. Augustine is an example of that. Lived an awful life, and yet he became one of the saints in the church.
1: Right. But there, you know, it's early in the discussion, Gary, but I'm thinking of that woman screaming back right now at us saying, but you don't know my husband.
0: Yeah.
1: So speak to her.
0: Yeah, and that's the common perception, that my situation is a different situation. That some
1: or the worst.
0: Yeah, that some situations are hopeless, and mine is one of them. And I'm empathetic with that. I understand how you can feel that way when something has gone on for a long, long time. But chances are, if you look back over that long, long time, your response has been basically the same through all these years.
1: Huh.
0: Their lifestyle has been basically the same. So it's not working. What your influence is not being a positive influence. So if we can find a way to have a positive influence, there's a greater opportunity that there will be change.
1: Now that's good. So you have the environment determines my state of mind as a myth. People cannot change. And what's another one?
0: Another one is that in a really troubled marriage, I say to myself, I only have two options. I can stay here and be miserable the rest of my life. And a lot of Christians will take this approach. I married them. I'm going to stick in here.
1: It's my duty.
0: And I'm going to miss. It's my duty, and I'm going to be miserable the rest of my life. That's one option. The other option is I can get out of this and hope that I'll find happiness somewhere else down the line, and that those are my only two options. And that's a myth. There's a third option, and that's what this book is all about, and that is I can choose with the help of God and the guidance of what other people have learned, I can be a positive influence in this marriage, and I can create a different atmosphere in this marriage, which may eventually lead to my spouse changing their behavior.
1: And in a moment, we're going to get into those different descriptions, you know, the unfaithful spouse, some of the other things that cause marriages to break. But in that context, you really have to break the habit of what you want out of this marriage, right?
0: Yeah.
1: That's hard to do, Gary.
0: Well, all of us want to be happy in marriage. You know, that we get married, we think we're going to be happy. We were happy when we got married because we were in love.
1: Right.
0: But as you know, we come down off that in-high experience after about 2 years, and our differences emerge because we're human, and humans think differently, and humans feel differently. And so we get into an argumentative state, and then it kind of goes downhill from there. But the kind of things we're talking about in this book, as you mentioned earlier, are really heavy,

0: heavy-duty situation. So I think the first aspect of reality living is that I am responsible for my own attitude.
1: So these are the truths of what's real.
0: Yeah, these are the things we try to apply in each of these situations, you know, whether it's a workaholic husband or a husband that won't work or whatever, is that I'm responsible for my attitude in this. And I can be negative, which is my natural response, and I can be critical of them for the behavior that they have, or I can choose to have a positive attitude and look for something good in their behavior that I can affirm.
1: Let's talk about the other person's needs. I mean, in that respect, your spouse's needs. Yeah. Sometimes you can get so embattled and so weary and so bitter, I guess is the right word, that we can't even see through the fog to understand what our horrible spouse needs. I mean, I'm saying that for the right reasons.
0: Yeah.
1: Are those needs excuses for bad behavior on our part, or how do we look at that?
0: I don't think they're excuses, though they can be. But I think if we can understand that behind all of our behavior, there are emotional needs that are driving that behavior. You know, we see this in the physical world. You know, if I'm sitting there with my wife and we're talking and then I get up and go in the kitchen and get a drink of water, a physical need stimulated my behavior. I was thirsty and I went to get water. We see that in the physical world.
1: Uh-huh.
0: Same thing is true in the emotional world. So if I can think about what are the needs behind my behavior and the needs behind my spouse's behavior, I can understand the behavior better. Now, it doesn't excuse bad behavior, but it helps me understand bad behavior. So, for example, let's say that one of the emotional needs we have is the need to feel loved. And you know this is a theme that I have spent a lot
1: Absolutely,
0: of my life
1: yeah.
0: with the five love languages. But if a husband doesn't feel loved, and let's say he's a workaholic, so he's not home much. And every time he comes home, his wife criticizes him because he doesn't come home.
1: Right.
0: Well, if words of affirmation is his love language and she's giving him condemning words,
1: right.
0: She's making the situation worse. He wants to stay at work because there he gets words of affirmation. People are affirming him at work. But at home, all he gets is criticism. So if you understand that his motivation for staying at work more may well be that he's feeling loved there and not feeling loved at home, now you at least understand what's behind the behavior.
1: But in that context, that's the irrational nature of us as human beings, because we can even understand that.
0: Yeah.
1: We know he's getting that affirmation.
0: Yeah.
1: And it might even be irritating us because they don't know the man I'm married to. And you start building up, again, this irrational behavior where you're actually piling on rather than being that positive influence.
0: Yeah.
1: How do you break that almost like a habit where it just comes naturally to pile on and you don't even know you're doing the damage or reinforcing it?
0: Yeah, and I think understanding this concept, however, is that my behavior, if I'm the one that's being hurt at home, my behavior is also motivated by perhaps a lack of love. I don't feel loved. If he loved me, he'd be home spending time with me. He doesn't spend time with me. So I'm feeling unloved. So my anger, my lashing out at him is also growing out of an unmet need in my life.
1: Right.
0: So we both have bad behavior, but it's growing out of the same unmet need.
1: Right.
0: And if we can sit down and understand that and talk with each other about that and say, you know, what can we do to change this? Because I really do love you. That's why I'm out there working all that. I really love you. And so if you understand what's behind the behavior, you're more likely to address it in a positive way and find a positive way to meet that need. And when the need is met, you may well see the behavior changes.
1: Boy, that's so good. Dr. Gary Chapman, our guest today, loving your spouse when you feel like walking away. And you're there. I know you are listening, and you're in that spot right now where you're thinking, I know I've made a commitment to Christ, and we started strong, and we're a Christian couple, but it just has fizzled out. This is the resource for you, and we want you to have a copy of it, and I hope you will contact Focus on the Family to do just that. Gary, you're describing that workaholic spouse so well. But again, maybe the golden question is, when you're being hurt, we keep a scoreboard. Mm. If you stop hurting me, then I'll stop hurting you.
0: Yeah.
1: And we may not even know we're expressing it that way, but the piling on that we've described is exactly that.
0: Yeah.
1: How do you find the fortitude? What do you do in your relationship with the Lord to say, Lord, give me the strength so I don't slap back when he or she emotionally slaps me?
0: Yeah. By nature, I think we approach life, and consequently we approach marriage, with a contract mentality.
1: Mm-hmm.
0: I'll be kind to you if you're kind to me. I'll express love to you if you express love to me. And when we do that, we're setting ourselves up for failure. Marriage, to be a success, has to be motivated by love. And the source of love is God.
1: Right.
0: In fact, the scriptures say clearly, the love of God is poured out in our hearts by the Holy Spirit.
1: Yeah.
0: So as Christians, if we open our heart to God and say, Lord, you know I'm married to this person, you know how they're treating me, you know how I'm hurt, you know what I'm feeling, but I want to be an agent of loving them, so I'm opening my heart to you. Pour your love into my heart.
1: Mm.
0: I want to treat them the way Jesus treated people. Remember, he loved us when we were unlovely.
1: Yes.
0: So you're married to an unlovely spouse. But God can help you love that spouse in a meaningful way, even though you do feel hurt and you have a lot of other emotions. Because, Jim, here's one of the key issues. In our culture especially, we are prone to live by our emotions.
1: Mm-hmm. So
0: if I'm angry, then I'm going to lash out, you know. And whatever emotion I have, it's going to control my behavior. We don't have to be controlled by emotions. We don't deny them. We say, Lord, I'm angry. I'm hurt.
1: Yeah.
0: But I want to do something positive.
1: Yeah.
0: And you can do something positive even though you have negative feelings.
1: It was so hard, Gary. What you're describing is immaturity.
0: Yeah.
1: I mean, it really, if we all look in the mirror, we're not there. And we're lacking that maturity spiritually to understand how to do this better. Let's move to another tough one. You, in the book, you talk about the depressed spouse.
0: Yeah.
1: When we look at the newspapers, there's so many articles about anxiety and depression in the culture. How many people are needing medication to cope with that? Even in a culture that materially has so much, I think we lead the world in depression and anxiety.
0: Yeah.
1: I mean, it's an amazing contradiction, I think, where we're not in squalor. We have homes and food and all the basics, but yet we're depressed as a culture.
0: Yeah.
1: What's happening?
0: Well, Jim, I think obviously depression is a huge topic because there's different kinds of depression, and I discuss that in the book. But the most troublesome kind of depression is that is physically based. The brain is out of balance. And this is the one that can be helped by medication.
1: So that's a biochemical issue.
0: Others are what we call situational depressions. You know, something has happened. My mother died, or my husband lost a job, or something like that. And so I go into depression because of that deep loss. But that's typically temporary, especially if we have someone we can talk that out with. But I think when in a marriage, when the spouse has been depressed for a long time, and they're hardly able to function at all in the marriage, or at least very minimally, this is where it becomes a real problem in the marriage. Because you feel like, I've done everything I can do. I'm washing the dishes. I'm cooking the meals. They're in bed half the time. When they are up, they're down. They're negative. I mean, let's face it. That is a hard thing to cope with.
1: Right.
0: When you're in a marriage and your spouse is suffering from depression. And again, many times the person will feel like, well, I've tried everything. You know, I've told them they need to go for counseling. I've told them they need to see the doctor. I've told them they won't do anything, you know.
1: Right.
0: And sometimes in that situation, the loving thing is that we bring together other members of the family, sometimes adult children, and say, look, we got to sit down here and talk with mom, or we got to sit here and talk with dad. And if they're not willing, we're going to have to kind of force them to do something here. You know, and it's a loving act that you're kind of forcing them to go get some help from a medical doctor, from a counselor, anywhere to get it started. And that's the loving act. But it has to go more than trying to talk them into it. Because
1: yes.
0: When you're depressed, you don't feel like getting up and going anywhere to do anything.
1: Right.
0: So we have to take that kind of action, I think, as an act of love.
1: You know, I want to go a little further in this because you have some very specific do's and don'ts, which you're describing. But let's go a little further to help, because it's so common in marriage today where one of the spouses is dealing with depression. Give us some more practical insights or a story where you can say these things and certainly don't say these other things.
0: Yeah. Well, here's some things you shouldn't say to a person who's depressed.
1: Conviction time. Here we go.
0: Yeah. That you tell her or him, you have nothing to be oppressed about. I mean, look at everything around you here. I mean, you got everything you need.
1: You got a nice house. We have food.
0: Yeah, you don't have any reason to be depressed.
1: Now, sometimes, Gary, sorry, I want to challenge some of this. Sometimes you're feeling like that's a reassurance. I mean, you're reassuring them. Yeah. But it's not.
0: But it's not. It comes across as condemnation.
1: Yeah,
0: you're bad because you're depressed.
1: See, that's where I could miss it.
0: Yeah. And the other one is to say, now come on, honey, you got to snap out of this. Now, this has gone on long enough. You got to snap out of this. A depressed person cannot snap out of this.
1: When that's really insensitive.
0: Yeah. And so that's really, again, another put down for them. Or here's one that Christians often use. Honey, this is a spiritual problem. You got to get right with God.
1: Wow.
0: Well, again, it's condemnation. Now God's against me. You know, I'm depressed, and God's against me for being depressed.
1: So this goes back to kind of that piling on mentality.
0: Yeah. Yeah.
1: And what are we, on the side of the correction, what are we trying to accomplish with those statements? I mean, what are we really doing?
0: Well, I think our intentions are probably good. We're really trying to talk them out of it, but you can't talk a person out of depression. And so when we come across with those kind of words, it just makes things worse for them. It's a greater burden on their heart when you come across with those kind of
1: words.
0: So
1: I want to, working rightfully the Lord into this, how does that spouse seek God to help their mate?
0: I think prayer obviously is one thing, because no matter what the spouse is doing, we can always pray that God will bring something along that's going to impact them and make things different.
1: Yeah.
0: I think another, however, is to share scriptures.
1: With that person.
0: You know, just to say, honey, this morning I was reading here in the Psalms, and here's just a passage that I read.
1: Yeah.
0: You know, it's just, you read them a positive passage. So that never hurts to share positive passages from the Word of God. But I think the other thing, and here are things that you really can do. First one I've already mentioned, that is, do everything possible to get them into counseling or to get them to a medical doctor so that they can begin to get some treatment. So here are positive things you can say if they are in counseling. You tell them how glad you are that they're getting counseling and how you really believe that God is going to help them work through this, and the counselor is going to help them or the doctor is going to help them, and you're really proud of them.
1: Yeah.
0: That you know it's hard to get up and go to the doctor, get up and go to a counselor. You know how hard it is, but I'm so proud of you that you're making that effort to do that.
1: So affirmation.
0: Affirmation of that, yeah. Let her know, him know, that if they want to talk about what their feelings, you're open to that. You're ready to listen. They don't have to talk. You don't have to tell me, honey, but if you want to talk and you want to share with me what you're thinking and feeling, I'm always open to that. And then you receive their feelings without condemnation. Whatever they share, whether they say, I just feel hopeless. And you say, honey, I guess I can understand how you'd feel that way. Why don't you tell me more about it? What do you think brought you to feel that way?
1: So that's empathy.
0: Yeah, it's empathy. You're trying to enter into their feelings, and you're affirming their feelings rather than saying you shouldn't feel that way. You're saying, I guess I can understand how you might feel that way.
1: Gary, let me ask you before we end here today, we're wrapping up, but for the spouse that is not the one with depression, how can they trigger themselves to be better at empathizing through their frustration?
0: Yeah.
1: What can you do to grow your empathy so that you're not condemning?
0: Well, I think, Jim, it's not easy, because when you have lived with a depressed spouse for a long time, you really do feel like, I've tried everything and it's just not getting any better. But if you can understand that your behavior does have an impact on your spouse, either positively or negatively, and the kind of things we've discussed that you shouldn't do have a negative impact, the kind of things we talk about in the book that you should do have a positive impact. And one of those things is recognizing there's always a reason why people feel what they feel.
1: Mm-hmm.
0: And if we will listen to their feelings and ask them, why do you think you feel that way? What do you think brought this about? The more you listen to them, the more you're helping them. Because a person who's depressed needs to talk to somebody, and that's the role of the counselor. But you can be a spouse who is a listener, and a listener is going to have a positive impact on a person who has depression.
1: And just to reemphasize this, that's a skill set you need to grow.
0: Yeah.
1: You may not possess it, but you can possess it.
0: Yes, we can learn how to be listeners. By nature, many of us are talkers. We can talk and talk and talk and tell you what ought to be done, but learning to listen can also be learned.
1: Yeah. Gary, this has been so good. There's more to cover. So let's come back next time and talk about the controlling spouse. Perhaps we can also talk about a very difficult topic, which is physical abuse. And then we'll also discuss the issue of pornography and infidelity and those things that can absolutely destroy a marriage. Can we do it?
0: Surely.
1: Well, terrific. Let me turn to you, the listener. If your marriage is struggling and you need some help to get back on track, we have counselors available on staff to give you an initial consultation and then refer you to someone in your local area. We have an extensive referral list. And for those of you who are in the situation where you feel like walking away from your spouse, call us for more information regarding our Hope Restored Marriage Intensives. Hope Restored has helped many couples work through challenging circumstances, even those who have signed divorce papers. God is working through these intensive sessions to change marriages and lives for the better. In fact, in a post 2-year follow-up, 4 out of 5 couples report their marriages are stronger and more successful than ever before.
2: Yeah, it really is a remarkable program. And to schedule a consultation with one of our counselors, maybe to find out more about Hope Restored, call 800-A and the word family.
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9: Over the next few days, we'll see cooler temperatures in the 60s with passing cloud cover. You'll need your sunglasses occasionally. Highs today, 65. Highs tomorrow near 70. In the Willamette Valley Weather Center, I'm Robert Prout.
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2: Hey, what's up? 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

0: friend. Thank you for being here this morning. 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
1: There are two words which I get it. I understand. I think they're meant well a lot of times, but it's a little confusing. And that is this. These two words when they're put together. Worship experience. That's being used a lot in marketing and stuff.
0: That's true.
1: Churches and whatnot. Here's the only problem with that. Mm-hmm. And I appreciate where people are coming from with it, but something we might want to think about. Mm-hmm. If I'm going for an experience, who's that about? I'm going because you're offering me this experience. If it's an experience I'm searching for from God, is it about Him? Am I really broken? Or is it, I'm looking for another thing? And again, ultimately, we all struggle with this. We all want His blessings and maybe want without Him. Mm-hmm. But what we're supposed to do is actually just seek Him, and then the other stuff follows from that. So just one of those things, like it's got to be me after Him, and the experiences that come from it are just, that's His blessing.
2: Things are getting real. Jesus, take the wheel. Only way I'm getting to the other side. Days

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1: New world record. A guy just balanced a skateboard on his chin for over an hour.
0: Okay.
1: Pretty cool.
0: yeah, sure.
1: Thinking about his friends, though.
0: Uh-huh.
1: You got to go through a lot, like, watching him do it. Like, if he just pulls that out.
0: Mm-hmm.
1: He's like, check this out.
0: Yeah.
1: At first, you're like, oh, wow.
0: 30 seconds, five yeah, minutes,
1: right.
0: 10 minutes.
1: At the 10-minute point, he's still, and he probably can't talk because he's bouncing on his chin.
0: And you want to say, why are you doing
1: well,
0: this?
1: This is cool.
0: Yeah, how long am I supposed to sit here? And he can't right. answer any of those questions.
1: 45 minutes right. goes by. Okay, well, you know what?
0: Head on out.
1: Head on out.

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2: Hey, what's up? My name is Brant. We're still glad you're listening. Producer Sherry is here too. So Paul in the Bible had a problem, a real weakness that he talked about, and I didn't notice it much before. And I'm like, oh, huh. And he was honest about it. I want to talk about that coming up.

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1: And then I went to my boss and said, can we play it in the office? And he's like, well, sure. Every day when I need an extra push, I just put on the station and it really makes our day go great.

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1: The time is 6:11.
0: You know something Paul really struggled with in Scripture? I never paid that much attention to it. Coveting. He brings it up.
1: Okay.
0: He wanted more respect. That was a real problem for him. Some people think it may have been when he talked about having a thorn in the flesh that that might have been it. I don't know if that's true or not. But that's so much. We don't talk about coveting very much.
1: No.
0: It's even in the Ten Commandments.
1: Yeah, it is. And we should, because it's pretty prevalent for all of us,
0: it,
1: I think.
0: It drives stuff. So it's it's not just being greedy. It's like greed, but I want you not to have it. I want what you have. And I want you not to have it. And it's in the Ten Commandments because a culture can't last, a society, a civilization, with that. Like, that underpins so much of the other problems that we have is covetousness.
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1: Oh, look at this. We have breaking animal news. Animals are out there doing stuff.
2: Sure, yes.
1: Telling you, it doesn't get reported very much. Colorado police officer rescues skunk from cup. Mm. A Colorado police officer rescued a skunk that had become trapped with a cup over its head.
2: I feel like we did this. Are there multiple skunks with cups on?
1: I don't think we've done it.
2: We haven't talked about a skunk with a cup on its head. That sounds so familiar
1: to me.
2: That was a squirrel. Okay, got it.
1: A skunk. Anyway, the officer removed the cup by hand. That's not easy because you're scared. Like,
2: sure.
1: You don't want this skunk to go
2: spray
1: off.
2: You.
1: Yeah. So, but it waddled away unharmed and without spray. I know how this story ends.
2: You do?
1: Mm-hmm.
2: This is not the skunk coming back one day
1: it's
2: to help
1: skunk,
2: the...
1: The police officer is going to be like in hot pursuit of, and then he's in trouble, and then suddenly that skunk comes out of nowhere and aims at the bad people. And then they're like, oh no.
2: They spray the robbers.
1: Right.
2: Yeah.
1: And then the skunk gives a knowing look.
2: Yeah. I'm walking off into the sunset.
1: Yeah.
2: I cannot believe how much
1: that's how this is gonna
2: this
1: end.
2: Whole thing plays out in your head
1: I
2: every
1: love,
2: time. This theme.
1: I've read a lot of books growing up.

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1: It is now 6:31.
2: I want to encourage you to renovate your mind. You know, they do those renovation shows and like change everything around.
1: One of my favorite things to watch.
2: Pretty cool.
1: Yeah.
2: Goes from blah to amazing or something. We can do this with our minds. You can furnish your mind. And I cannot recommend this enough. Memorizing scripture. Furnish your mind with scripture. Do it. I don't care how old you are. Like, it's so important. Not only just memorizing it, but then you can bring it up. You keep bringing it back to mind. So it's not just putting it away. It's like then you trot it back out when you're going for a walk or you're going for a run.
1: Yeah.
2: Or like you're sitting at a red light. And that will change everything. There's nothing more important than that, honestly.

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1: Just thinking back to last weekend. Mother's Day was great.
2: Yes, it was.
1: It was a great time of year.
2: Uh-huh.
1: Always glad when it's over.
2: Why?
1: Honestly.
2: Yes.
1: I don't want this to sound bad.
2: It already does.
1: Does it?
2: Yeah.
1: Okay, well. I want to get it over with because that way we can focus. On Father's Day,
2: okay.
1: Which is it's a chance for us to move on.
2: Sure.
1: Not that moms haven't been awesome. They have.
2: Of course, but everyone needs to move on at some
1: and
2: point.
1: Then, right, and then focus on dads. We got a good month here to
2: celebrate. Were good to think that this was going to make you sound bad. It's gotten worse and worse, which I wasn't expecting.
1: Has it? Is there anything I can say now to redeem
2: that's
1: it?
2: That's redeemable? No.
1: No?
2: Nah,
1: okay.
2: Nah.
1: All right, well, have a great day, everybody.
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16: Long sleeve mornings followed by short sleeve afternoons. We have cloud cover and front porch temperatures around 50, 55. We're going to see an afternoon high under partly sunny skies near 65 in the Willamette Valley Weather Center. I'm Robert Pratt.

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2: It is 6:55.
3: There are two words which I get it. I understand. I think they're meant well a lot of times, but it's a little confusing. And that is this. These two words when they're put together. Worship experience. That's being used a lot in marketing and stuff.
2: That's true.
3: Churches and whatnot. Here's the only problem with that. Mm-hmm. And I appreciate where people are coming from with it, but something we might want to think about. Mm-hmm. If I'm going for an experience, who's that about? I'm going because you're offering me this experience. If it's an experience I'm searching for from God, is it about Him? Am I really broken? Or is it, I'm looking for another thing? And again, ultimately, we all struggle with this. We all want His blessings and maybe want without Him. Mm-hmm. But what we're supposed to do is actually just seek Him, and then the other stuff follows from that. So just one of those things, like it's got to be me after Him, and the experiences that come from that are just, that's His blessing.

If you're just finding us, welcome. 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
1: Welcome to you. My name is Brant. Producer Sherry is here, too. We talk a lot about the way of Jesus and how it winds up being more restful. He even said so. It's lighter. It's easier. How is that so? We'll talk about it coming up.

0: We are Hope 107.9. Good morning. It is 7:10.
1: Jesus is very clear about something. He wants us to do the things that he has taught us to do. Mm. It's really easy if we change internally. Mm. It becomes easier to do. You just react differently. But if we don't change internally, it's hard. Mm-hmm. Loving your enemies, praying for the people you don't like, all that sort of stuff. Like, it's very hard, but it's the internal change that makes it easier. Mm-hmm. So I just want to encourage you to do the stuff that changes internally. Put your mind, where you put your mind.
0: Your attention.
1: Yep, it's where you put your attention. Where you put your mind, that is your first freedom. I've heard it put that way, is where we put our minds. What is going to be in my head? That's going to affect everything. So if I'm continually bringing my mind back

0: 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It was expected. 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
2: Saw a list of the coolest 90s fads.
3: Okay.
2: Yeah, I remember this era really well.
3: All right, let's see if I do.
2: Well, okay, rollerblades.
3: Uh-huh.
2: That was huge.
3: Yes, yes.
2: Grunge.
3: Yeah.
2: Nintendo Game Boy. This is all right.
3: Mm-hmm.
2: This one, though, Beanie Babies.
3: I
2: don't feel good about that. In retrospect, I don't feel like we covered ourselves in glory. Like we humans, I don't think we handled Beanie Babies very well.
3: Yeah,
2: the rioting.
3: It got messy, just like with the Cabbage Patch Kids of the 80s.
2: Yeah,
3: yeah.
2: But it was worse.
3: It was, that's true.
2: They were worth a lot, like Taurus the Bull and then that lobster or whatever. People would go around.
3: It was a major problem.
2: Go around McDonald's like 1,000 times to get the Happy Meal, try to get the, it was ugly scene.
3: It wasn't a happy time for us.
2: I don't think it was that cool.
0: Sometimes

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0: You're hanging on a branch for dear life. You're clinging to it. It's on one of those big cliffs, like in Roadrunner.
1: Mm-hmm.
0: Imagine that. Right? You're hanging way up there. I love this example about faith because I think Tim Keller is the one that I remember talking about it this way. He's like, look, you may struggle without much faith. You don't have much. Let's just be honest. Like, some people do struggle with that.
1: Mm-hmm.
0: But it's about what you're hanging on to, the strength of that thing.
1: Mm-hmm.
0: Like, if you cling and go, I have to believe in you, God, I'm struggling with my faith, but you're clinging to that strong branch.
1: Mm-hmm.
0: That's what matters. Conversely, if you have a ton of faith and it's in something that's not true or real, you're going down.
1: Mm-hmm.
0: I mean, I just want to remind you that because a lot of people, you can beat yourself up for going, I'm just starting here, or I don't know, I have some doubts. Just to, well, be very thankful because that branch you're hanging on to is very strong.

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1: You know, here's a study they just came out with that says half of your friends probably don't think of you as a friend. It's in this journal, this academic journal,
2: of
1: researchers and blah, blah,
2: yeah.
1: blah. Like, okay, that may be true. But you don't have to say it.
2: Like, so you're not objecting to the findings.
1: No.
2: You're objecting to the just why do we even do this?
1: Right. You just like you guys could be studying anything rather than discouraging us.
2: Haven't we gone through enough?
1: Right. There's enough going on. Coming out. Oh yeah, one more thing.
2: Your friends don't think you're a friend.
1: Yeah, they don't even like you.
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13: Over the next few days, we'll see cooler temperatures in the 60s. With passing cloud cover, you'll need your sunglasses occasionally. Highs today, 65. Highs tomorrow, near 70. In the Willamette Valley Weather Center, I'm Robert Pratt.

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1: New world record. A guy just balanced a skateboard on his chin for over an hour.
2: Mm. Okay.
1: Pretty cool.
2: yeah, sure.
1: Thinking about his friends, though.
2: Uh-huh.
1: You got to go through a lot, like, watching him do it. Like, if he just pulls that out.
2: Mm-hmm.
1: He's like, check this out.
2: Yeah.
1: At first, you're like, oh, wow.
2: 30 seconds, five minutes,
1: right.
2: 10 minutes.
1: At the 10-minute point, he's still, he probably can't talk because he's balancing on his chin.
2: And you want to say, why are you doing this?
1: What's, this is cool.
2: Yeah, how long am I supposed to sit here? And he can't answer any of those questions.
1: 45 minutes goes by. Okay, well, you know what?
2: Head on out.
1: Gotta head on out.

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2: Hello, radio friend. Welcome. My name is Brant. Producer Sherry is here, too. And we talk about prayer a lot on the show. It's an area I've struggled in and I'm growing in. And one more reason to pray. We'll talk about it coming up.

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2: Man, the Bible's so consistent about something. Knowing is not just like information. Mm. I could describe somebody. I could say, Sherry looks like this. She's this tall. She's got this color hair. Her voice sounds like this. She's got a great laugh. Like, but they don't know you. Knowing things about God is not knowing Him. And the breakthrough here, it's great to know more and more about God. I want to learn all the time. But the breakthrough here is you actually experience Him. It's praying. There's no way around this. Talking with Him. He's equipped us to do this.

0: 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We are located at 2140 Hill Street, Southeast Albany, Oregon. 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We will see you soon.
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1: Yeah, I think this is a good idea. All the people in Silicon Valley, somebody proposed, like, just stop. For like a couple of years or however long it takes.
2: Stop everything.
1: Stop everything.
2: Yes.
1: Let's just get to a point where the printers work.
2: Yeah, that's good. No, I like that. Yep, like that a lot. Yeah.
1: Let's everybody stop.
2: Mm-hmm.
1: We rushed past something.
2: Still a pain point. Yes.
1: Right. Like a Manhattan Project type thing. Where
2: right.
1: Let's get printers working.
2: Mm-hmm.
1: Then you can
2: go back and do your thing.
1: Your meta,
2: no,
1: whatever.
2: No one's saying that you can't.
1: No, you can. Just get let's get that done, and then you can do it.

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1: Good morning. 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
2: If you ever feel like a lot of people are leaving the faith, if you're somebody who's a Jesus follower and you see, man, a lot of deconstruction going on, am I the last person? You're not. We're not leaving. I'm doubling and tripling down.
1: Absolutely.
2: I don't think the alternatives to Jesus work.
1: I haven't seen them.
2: No, I don't. Yeah. I don't think they add up. I don't think they ultimately bring peace. I think he makes so much sense. He's so compelling, and if I were ever to walk away from that, I don't know what I'd be walking to that's better than him.
1: He answers all the questions, right? Like the big questions.
2: Yeah, the big questions. Yeah, and the grace thing, and that God would sacrifice himself for us, that he loves us that much, and then he actually does know how to live. And these things do bear out. Like when we depart from that, we all pay a price. The whole culture pays a price. It just goes on and on. Yeah, I think he makes a lot of sense, and I don't want to walk away from that.

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1: Describe how really good chocolate tastes. How would you describe that? You're really good with words.
2: Oh, man, that's creamy. It really is like smooth, divine.
1: It's hard, isn't it?
2: Yeah, it is.
1: I think it's hard for any. It's kind of a trick question, but yeah. You did it as good as anybody could possibly have done.
2: Yeah, what else can you do other than say, like, Cookie Monster?
1: Besides nom nom nom. Yeah. It really is. It's hard, but
2: yeah.
1: I was thinking about that because there's that, I think it's in Psalm?
2: Taste and see.
1: Yeah.
2: Yeah.
1: That the Lord is good.
2: Mm-hmm.
1: Taste.
2: Yes.
1: Sometimes I can't, as many words as we have at our disposal, man, I can't describe how good God is. You have to dive in yourself.
2: Yes.
1: You got to trust him. You got to start somewhere. You got to humble yourself and start communicating with him and saying, okay, you're in charge now. It can't be me anymore. And watch how good he is and what he will do with you in your life. You have to taste and see. It's hard to describe.
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2: Let's talk about the buffalo. 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
5: Long sleeve mornings followed by short sleeve afternoons. We have cloud cover and front porch temperatures around 50, 55. We're going to see an afternoon high under partly sunny skies near 65 in the Willamette Valley Weather Center. I'm Robert Pratt.

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2: Been reading a lot about science and stuff lately. I am more aware than ever that God sustains us every second. Mm. I am more aware. It is a mystery. I'm amazed. And somebody pointed out, I'm going to bring up Scooby-Doo here for a second.
1: Great.
2: Mm-hmm. They pointed out that Scooby-Doo, the whole gang, they're constantly trying to prove that the supernatural isn't, like, it's natural, right?
1: Yes, that's right.
2: Right?
1: Yes.
2: And they don't notice, you guys got a talking dog, like, right next to you. Look around, you know what I'm saying? That's all I'm saying.

0: Albany.
1: Have you checked your battery recently? Hi, friend, it's Tammy. You know, I panic when my phone battery drops below 20%, but I'll let my own batteries run on fumes for days, physically, emotionally, spiritually. So consider this a gentle reminder. Check in with yourself and give yourself the care and rest you need. 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
1: I hope you know this. You don't have to push so hard today. Rest is actually okay.

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1: Oh, here we go. It's my music. This is the music that says he's coming out and he's going to shock us.
2: Sure, yes.
1: Because I'm a shock jock. Yes, my name's Brant, by the way. Mm-hmm. Nice to meet you. I'm a shock jock. You don't have to like fleas, okay?
0: Yeah.
1: But we are getting into bug season and everything. I thought that was topical. And by the way, when I shock you, it's not going to be like foul language or anything. It's just
0: rated
1: clean.
0: G, yeah.
1: Yeah, rated G, but yeah. Interesting.
0: Okay.
1: Like, no way, okay?
0: Right.
1: I think you should at least respect fleas.
0: Mm.
1: All right?
0: Mm-hmm.
1: They can jump 100 times their own body length.
0: Mm.
1: That's amazing. It's equivalent to a human jumping over a skyscraper. I think you have to respect that.
0: Wow, that's interesting.
1: Isn't it?
0: Yeah.
1: I think it is too.
0: And you're saying people will be able to buzz about this because it's bug season.
1: Yeah, but I mean, people are like 100 times.
0: Mm-hmm.
1: We make a big deal out of like Ja Morant or sure. Anthony Edwards or Giannis.
0: Yeah.
1: And they're awesome.
0: Mm-hmm.
1: But they're not jumping 100 times over there. Like,
0: fleas are better than our NBA.
1: I think we're giving, I'm not saying better, I just think you have to respect them. You're trying to make it sound silly.
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0: 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Good morning.
1: You know something Paul really struggled with in Scripture? I never paid that much attention to it. Coveting. He brings it up.
0: Okay.
1: He wanted more respect. That was a real problem for him. Some people think it may have been when he talked about having a thorn in the flesh that that might have been it. I don't know if that's true or not. But that's so much. We don't talk about coveting very much. No. It's even in the Ten Commandments.
0: Yeah, it is. And we should, because it's pretty prevalent for all of us, I think.
1: It drives stuff. So it's not just being greedy. It's like greed, but I want you not to have it. I want what you have. And I want you not to have it. And it's in the Ten Commandments because a culture can't last, a society, a civilization with that. Like, that underpins so much of the other problems that we have, is covetousness.

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1: Oh, look at this. We have breaking animal news. Animals are out there doing stuff.
2: Sure, yes.
1: Telling you, it doesn't get reported very much. Colorado police officer rescues skunk from cup. A Colorado police officer rescued a skunk that had become trapped with a cup over its head.
2: I feel like we did this. Are there multiple skunks with cups on?
1: I don't think we've done it.
2: We haven't talked about a skunk with a cup on its head. That sounds so familiar
1: to me.
2: It was
1: a squirrel.
2: It's very, oh, that was a squirrel. Okay, got it.
1: The skunk. Anyway, the officer removed the cup by hand. That's not easy because you're scared.
2: Sure.
1: Like you don't want this skunk to go
2: spray
1: off.
2: You.
1: Yeah.
2: Yeah.
1: So, but it waddled away unharmed and without spray. I know how this story ends.
2: You do?
1: Mm-hmm.
2: This is not the skunk coming back one day to help
1: the police officer is going to be like in hot pursuit of, and then he's in trouble, and then suddenly that skunk comes out of nowhere and aims at the bad people, and then they're like, oh no,
2: they spray the robbers,
1: and then the skunk gives a knowing look,
2: walking off into the sunset.
1: Yeah.
2: I cannot believe how much
1: that's how this is gonna
2: this
1: end.
2: Whole thing plays out in your head
1: I
2: every
1: love,
2: time, this
1: gonna,
2: theme.
1: I've read a lot of books growing up.
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3: Over the next few days, we'll see cooler temperatures in the 60s with passing cloud cover. You'll need your sunglasses occasionally. Highs today, 65. Highs tomorrow, near 70. In the Willamette Valley Weather Center, I'm Robert Pratt.

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If your coffee's now been reheated three different times, you didn't switch the laundry this morning like you were supposed to, it's okay. Hey, I'm Scott. We see you here at Hope 107.9. Life's a little full, a little messy. Somehow God makes it

0: Hope 107.9 and 96.9 in Eugene. Hey, I'm Candace. You know, I don't like to share things that could upset people, but I need to process this with y'all. I'm a little upset about this. There is a food creator, okay? I use that term loosely because what I'm looking at, that's not food. They claim it's food, that's not food. This food creator made a crispy chicken wing, delicious, love chicken wings, but it is completely transparent. When I saw this photo, I thought it was like a geode. I thought it was a crystal, like a raw crystal, because it's kind of rough around the edges. But it turns out that this food creator, they used advanced molecular gastronomy techniques to break down the chicken to its core elements, extracting flavor liquids, rebuilding the meat with a gel process, and then recreating the bones using collagen molds, and then crisping it up on the outside. The thing is absolutely see-through. You can see the quote-unquote bones that are a little bit of a lighter transparency, but I'm just upset by this. I don't want this to exist in the world. I don't want somebody to be able to, let me see, break the chicken down to its core elements and then rebuild it. No, thank you. Unsubscribe.
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It's time to win the battle in your own mind. You are fearfully and wonderfully made. 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

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I love this quote by Corey Ten Boom. Worry does not empty tomorrow of its sorrow. It empties today of its strength.

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May is here, which means summer break is right around the corner. 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
7: We're looking forward to spring afternoons today and tomorrow that we have spent months anticipating. Mostly sunny skies today. Highs of 65 degrees, up to 70 degrees tomorrow with cloudy skies and gentle breezes. In the Willamette Valley Weather Center, I'm Robert Pratt.

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1: Has anybody told you, you look really good today? 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That is God's favor, God's grace, God's mercy. That's a full armor of God. 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
1: You don't know that story?
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3: I think it's an Aesop's fable. And I think it's the story, like a boy comes across a lion. So I'm trying to remember this. Lion's got a thorn in his paw.
2: Mm-hmm.
3: And the boy takes it out for him.
2: Okay.
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3: Shows up and takes care of whatever issue. I don't know. But I presume it's wild animals or something.
2: Okay.
3: It's probably not legal trouble. 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
2: When the lion shows up in a little suit and a briefcase.
1: By that time, the lion is an accomplished lawyer.
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Hey, I'm Candace. I wanted to share a verse from Psalm 34, verse 5. Those who look to him are radiant. Their faces are never covered with shame.

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Hey, my name is Candace. 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

0: 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Hey, I'm Candace. I got a text from a friend this morning who is summiting a mountain. And I know what state he's in, but I wasn't quite sure what peak he was summiting. So I asked, like I had any sort of concept of what the name of that meant other than pure location. It felt like the polite thing to do, right? I'm not out here summiting any mountains, so way to go.
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12: You and the kids will have a pleasant time putting a kite into the air with winds 10 to 20, partly to mostly sunny skies. Highs today 60, 65, up to 70 degrees tomorrow. In the Willamette Valley Weather Center, I'm Rob.

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1: Whether you're in the school pickup line or stuck in traffic or finally getting a few quiet moments right there in the driveway before you head off to your next crazy adventure, we see you. Hey, I'm Scott. You know what? This is your reset. God wants you to have a few moments to yourself to just focus in on Him and breathe.

0: Hope 107.9 and 96.9 in Eugene. Hey, I'm Candace. Okay, I just want to start by saying I am so glad that my husband is so smart. And I'm so glad to have those smarts on my side most of the time. Now, this is, I'm prefacing because sometimes when he's right, it drives me crazy. Like, for instance, he has a theory that coffee is the most spilled beverage in the entire world. And I push back on that because I'm like, whatever, you're being dramatic. He doesn't drink coffee. Okay, so I think he's already got some sort of bias against coffee. So I'm like, you just see it or something like that. Like, people spill water just as much. You just don't see the effects of spilled water. And maybe that's true. Maybe that's true. But I will say, I spilled some coffee on my shirt today. And every time I spill coffee, I think about what he says. And whether or not it's 100% true, it now lives in my head rent-free.
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7: We're looking forward to spring afternoons today and tomorrow that we have spent months anticipating. Mostly sunny skies today, highs of 65 degrees, up to 70 degrees tomorrow with cloudy skies and gentle breezes. In the Willamette Valley Weather Center, I'm Robert Pratt.

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0: Hope 107.9 and 96.9 in Eugene. Hey, I'm Candace. I am a millennial, and I'm about to make some baby boomers mad. Maybe. Hopefully not. Baby boomers, older Gen X, this is a mirror that hopefully I'm holding up in a very respectful way. If you find yourself to be a grandparent at your age, the new version of ice cream for breakfast or dessert first or whatever it is screens behind mom and dad's back. I promise you, that's the new version right there. If you find yourself wanting to sit your grandchildren down in front of a TV to watch a little movie, even though mom and dad don't really let you, or hold up your phone to show them a YouTube video or whatever, that is the new version of spoiling your grandkids with treats. There, I said it.
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I don't think it's wrong to spoil your grandkids. 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

0: Hope 107.9 and 96.9 in Eugene. My kids got dedicated at church on Sunday, and it was really beautiful. It was a very sweet time, all the different families up on stage, and they said a little bit about our kids and then prayed over us and like said some really nice things. It was wonderful. When you have that many kids on stage, it goes a little wild, right? And the church did an excellent job of helping to kind of manage what that was like. But Andrew, my husband, came in clutch. He had stuffed his pockets full of crackers. So as kids were like kind of losing it, he was just like doling out goldfish to all the parents. I'm like, hey, here you go. Let's keep going. We got this. And so mad props to my husband because I didn't even think of that.
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4: You and the kids will have a pleasant time putting a kite into the air with winds 10 to 20, partly to mostly sunny skies. Highs today 60, 65, up to 70 degrees tomorrow. In the Willamette Valley Weather Center, I'm Robert Prout.

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1: My day is full of negotiating. Hey, I'm Candace. 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I'm negotiating whether or not we go through the drive-thru. 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
3: 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Lion's got a thorn in his paw.
2: Mm-hmm.
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Romans 5 verse 8 says, but God demonstrates his own love for us in this. While we were still sinners, Christ died for us.

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1: 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You know, God has blessed me with this job, even though it seems over my head. It just reminds me that He's there for me and He will get me through it.

0: 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God cares for you so much. And sometimes that's hard to wrap your mind around. Or sometimes we hear it so often, we wonder, what does that even mean? Yeah, sure, he cares for me, but I'm still going through this hard time. I'm still not able to pay my bills. I'm still feeling lonely or left behind. But what it means is in those moments, you can rely on the Lord. You can let him take the heaviness of that burden.
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9: We're looking forward to spring afternoons today and tomorrow that we have spent months anticipating. Mostly sunny skies today. Highs of 65 degrees, up to 70 degrees tomorrow with cloudy skies and gentle breezes. In the Willamette Valley Weather Center, I'm Robert Pratt.

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Thank you so much for hanging out during the day. 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
1: Are you tired of being the manager of everything? 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What if you gave yourself permission to just be? 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
1: I'm 56 years old. 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I've never in my life been so uplifted by the choice of songs and the music.

0: Hope 107.9, Caleb and John, name of the song is Hallelujah Feeling, and I'm Scott. It's totally okay to admit when you are struggling with somebody, especially to friends who are followers of Jesus, and they can help you through it. I've been struggling with a kind of a heartbreak issue the last few months. Sunday, there's just something that happened that made it really bad, and admittedly, like, this isn't very manly, but I was in tears. I was sobbing on Sunday because it hurt so bad. And a good friend of mine said, now it may feel like there's not hope for a better future, but you know that's not true. And I do know that's not true. It's not true in my mind. I know God has plans for me and they are for success and not for failure. But in that moment, it felt like all hope is lost. There's never going to be anything good. And so part of having friends that can share encouragement is moving it from your mind into your heart. Not just know it, but feel it.
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Do you find yourself in the middle of the storm? You feel like the world is just raging around you? You are not alone. 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

I have at least 3 half-drank cups of coffee on my desk. That's how crazy today's been. 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
3: I think it's an Aesop's fable. And I think it's the story, like a boy comes across a lion. So I'm trying to remember this. Lion's got a thorn in his paw.
2: Mm-hmm.
3: And the boy takes it out for him.
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3: And then years later, like the boy's in trouble.
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3: 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I don't know. 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
2: Okay.
3: It's probably not legal trouble. 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
2: Remember me, Billy?
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4: Our midweek spring afternoon is rather breezy with mostly sunny skies and highs of 65 degrees. We're expecting lows of 45 to 50 overnight. Staying dry and sunny tomorrow with highs close to 70. In the Willamette Valley Weather Center, I'm Robert Prout.

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Hey, I'm Brant, and here's your quick reminder. Maybe you already knew this, but we need to hear it again and again. 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He's good. He really is. He's for us. We can trust him.

0: Hope 107.9, Mercy Me, the song's called Greater. My name is Scott. Thanks so much for hanging out with us. 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
6: 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Find the perfect piece to say what's in your heart at Jordan Jewelers at the foot of the bridge in downtown Albany.

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1: I want to dance like David. I want a faith like Paul. I want to sing like

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When was the last time that you just called a friend, not texted, but called a friend to say hi, to check in on them? Maybe there is somebody in your life who would love to hear your voice today.

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1: And then I went to my boss and said, can we play it in the office? And he's like, well, sure. Every day when I needed an extra push, I just put on the station and it really makes our day go great.

0: Hope 107.9. It's at 96.9 in Eugene. Jamie McDonald's new song, Ain't No Way. And my name is Scott. There are things, if you've been a follower of Jesus, that you've probably heard for a long time. Things that come out of the Bible, and they are absolutely true, but they sometimes even sound a little bit like a cliche. That nothing is impossible without God. And yet they're true. So one of the challenges I heard a pastor give recently is, how would you communicate some of these truths of the Bible, but do it in new words? Like not the same old cliche over and over, but how would you communicate that truth, maybe, that nothing is impossible with God? How would you communicate that with words that have never been used before?
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2: You don't know that story?
3: 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I'm sorry.
2: I think it's an Aesop's fable. And I think it's the story, like a boy comes across a lion. So I'm trying to remember, this lion's got a thorn in his paw.
3: Mm-hmm.
2: And the boy takes it out for him.
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2: And then years later, like, the boy's in trouble.
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2: And takes care of whatever issue. I don't know. But I presume it's wild animals or something.
3: Okay.
2: It's probably not legal trouble. 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
11: You and the kids will have a pleasant time putting a kite into the air with winds 10 to 20, partly to mostly sunny skies. Highs today 60, 65, up to 70 degrees tomorrow. In the Willamette Valley Weather Center, I'm Robert Prout.

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1: Ever notice how easy it is to feel behind? 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It's like everybody else got the memo and you're still looking